We had them on the show not that long ago. Fredericton, New Brunswick's Hello Crows with Ballad of Two Birds. If you're in and around Montreal, they're going to be playing at Square Cabot in Montreal this coming Indigenous Peoples Day, June 21st. If you're lucky enough to still have your mom around, a lot of time when your mom calls you, it's to give you vital information. Watch out for the black ice on the way to work. Or, hey, you know that sandwich meat you like? I was watching on the news. It was recalled. Or, hey, don't forget your sister's birthday is next week. But when the singer-songwriter Daniela Andrade would talk to her mom, they got into the deep stuff. Her mom's early life, what it means to be a woman, and finding compassion for each other after, I don't know, sometimes a kind of a challenging relationship. Daniela recorded those conversations. Not only do they show up on her new album, but they inspired a lot of songs on it. Take a listen.

sisi ya u. 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

Yes, La Pachanga del Fútbol by Fruco. In Colombia, they say football is religion. We can also say music is religion in that country. So much great music comes out of it.

0: Yeah. There is that. So that's a win.
1: There you go. And mm-hmm. that window carrying the smell that's behind you there on Spark Street, all across downtown from Ribfest.
0: Yes.
1: I'm sure it's spreading all over. What are your thoughts on smelling that Ribfest at 6:13? This is your first Ribfest in Ottawa.
0: It's my first Ribfest. And you know what? I'm not complaining because parts of the office smells like bacon. I'm not complaining at this hour in the morning. I love that smell.
1: Let's talk at noon.
0: Yes. Yeah. Okay. It's been great.
1: Whole day of it. It is 6:13. You're back here at 6:30, Milena, and you've got headlines for us.
0: Yes. Some stories we're looking at today. City of Ottawa staff are floating the idea of a new infrastructure levy on property tax bills. It's a potential solution on the table to close a funding gap as the city isn't spending enough money to repair crumbling assets. Arthur White Crummy has those details. And a group of horse breeders and racers is hoping to lease the Rideau-Carlton Raceway. Back in April, its owner, Hard Rock Hotel and Casino of Ottawa, announced it was closing the track. We'll hear from the group hoping to take over operations. I'll be back, as you said, in a few minutes at 6:30.
1: Thank you very much, Milena.
0: You're welcome.
1: Milena Levesque from the CBC Ottawa Newsroom. Song for us now from Winnipeg's Noah Dirksen, who's going to be performing at Motel Chelsea tomorrow afternoon. Here he is with You Gotta Hold On Me.

0: you know? So, like, because we've had a lot of fun the last 7 weeks. It's been, you know, there's been waves and stuff, but it's been unbelievable to go through it.
1: And so the wait continues. The 1993 Canadiens remain the last Canadian Stanley Cup success. And that's the latest from World Report. I'm John Northcott. This is CBC News.
2: Good morning, I'm Giacomo Panico. This is In Town and Out, and coming up in this last hour of the show, Ottawa's Iona Santana.

0: From singing about nostalgia and regret to empowering women to stand their ground, Iona Santana shares those messages and more in a mix of Latin rhythms and electronic music.
1: For me, what's really important is to just always remember who I am, remember what I've achieved, and to put forward my ideas and make my voice heard, which isn't always easy. I think to speak when you don't know if that's going to be welcomed, but you have to.
0: We'll chat with her ahead of the release of her debut album. Then Ottawa comedian Serge Nkuzi loves to tease his audience.
2: Do I look like I know these white folks? I know I skateboard, I'm from Orleans, but this is not me. You know, I've always wanted to assimilate into a white family. It's been one of my dreams for a long time. Not this one, though. I want one with a cottage, not a trailer.
0: But this weekend, he's giving a crowd the power to shower comics with cold hard cash. We'll hear more about his new stand-up series, Money on the Mic. Plus, what happens when a giant truckload of cucumbers are at risk of being tossed? The volunteers at Food Saving Ottawa jump into action.
3: Yeah, we had a strong man here who could do five boxes at the same time, but...
0: And sorry, you don't think I can do that? Food Sharing Ottawa coming up in this hour of In Town and Out.

0: Mainly sunny, 10 degrees, wind from the north at 21. The high today, 21 as well. A mix of sun and cloud. Overnight, a low of 10. For tomorrow, a mix of sun and cloud, similar to today with a high of 21, but a 60% chance of showers in the afternoon. The outlook for Monday, a mix of sun and cloud and a high of 23. Let's welcome back now Milina Levesque from the CBC Ottawa Newsroom with headlines. Hello again.
1: Good morning. You had me dancing there.
0: Iona Santana, just a wonderful, wonderful
1: yes.
0: person to chat and get to
1: beautiful
0: know.
1: Beautiful voice.
0: Beautiful voice and debut album, but it's not like she's new to the scene. This is where we're going to capture her. She's released singles. She's been performing live, including in front of some very, very large audience, like 70,000 people in Mexico City. So her story coming up, but yeah. Great music, and we're going to hear a few more songs.
1: Great way to kick off the morning. Mm-hmm. A few stories we are looking at today in the newsroom. Firstly, City of Ottawa staff are floating the idea of a new infrastructure levy on property tax bills. Now, it's a potential solution on the table to close a funding gap as the city isn't spending enough money to repair crumbling assets. We'll hear from former city councillor Alex Cullen, who has long pushed for ways to fix the city's aging assets. And a group of horse breeders and racers is hoping to lease the Rideau Carlton Raceway. Back in April, its owner, Hard Rock Hotel and Casino of Ottawa, announced it was closing the track. We'll hear from the group hoping to take over operations. I'll have those stories and more at 8:30.
0: Thank you very much.
1: You're welcome.
0: Milina Levesque from the CBC Ottawa Newsroom. Here's the Halifax duo Neon Dreams with their new song, Okay.

0: That's the Halifax Duo Neon Dreams. Okay. Time now is 8:16, and things are okay and better for Ottawa's Serge Nkuzi. He's living his dream, getting paid every week to make people laugh. Tomorrow he's emceeing a new comedy series called Money on the Mic, where the audience will decide which comics will walk away with a pocket full of money. I met up with Serge on Spark Street yesterday, but first we had to elbow our way through the Rib Fest crowd. Look at that. You brought a whole crew.
1: Of course. Had to.
0: You always travel like this in downtown?
1: Absolutely. Yeah. If I'm doing something that happens with my shows or comedy, yeah, I always have my team, my manager, camera crew. You need that.
0: And now we're here on the outskirts of Rib Fest with this. You just, you, me, your entourage, and the Seagulls.
1: Oh, yeah. They're part. That's my assistant manager right there. Eating some good old fries from Rib Fest.
0: So you've got this show coming up. Tell me about why you wanted to give the audience the power to make it or break it for these comedians.
1: When there's money on the line, people work harder. Also, there's usually judges, but it's like, what's the point of judges when it's like the audience is the people that are consuming the art?
0: And what are they exactly are they going to be voting on?
1: Best comedian of the night and joke of the night.
0: It could be the same person, same winner, or just...
1: Oh, yeah. Yeah.
0: And what's at stake for the comedians here, other than getting the top honors?
1: They get the $100, and if they lose, they get embarrassed in front of 110 people.
0: Never fun.
1: At all.
0: You cannot relate to that, though.
1: Never have.
0: How long have you been practicing the art of stand-up comedy?
1: 4 years now. Always wanted to be a comic since I was 8, and then I did it when I was 18, 10 years later, and then COVID hit. Right away, so it broke my heart. For 2 years, I was just in my house.
0: When you say you wanted to do it since you were 8, were you conscious of being a stand-up comic, or was it more just making people laugh?
1: No, I was conscious. I wanted to be a stand-up comedian at 8, for sure. I saw Russell Peters at 8, and I was like, yeah, that's it. Because I was consciously enjoying making people laugh from before then, from 0 to 8. I mean, I came out. My mom just banging right away. I made my mom laugh first, then the nurse. Then I saw Russell Peters, and I was like, yeah, there we go.
0: Speaking of your mom, I understand she was a lunch lady at the school you were at. Yeah, yeah, did that provide you, like, eyes were on you, or could you, do you feel you had a little bit more, a few more liberties?
1: It was more liberty than eyes. So I got to do whatever I want because I'd never get in trouble at lunch. And she was lunch lady till grade 3 or 4. My dad would... substitute her when she would get sick and stuff like that. So, yeah, I got to do whatever I wanted.
0: What did your parents think of your dream of becoming a comedian?
1: They hated it. To them, they were like, we did not come to Canada, get your papers for you to be a clown. Word for word. They had an intervention.
0: Really?
1: Yeah, they brought, I was 8, I told them. And then they brought me to Tim Hortons. Sat me down, it was my mom, my dad, my brothers, and they're like, we do not want you to be a clown, eh? And then the next morning, right before school, they're like, no jokes today. Like, that's why I kept on going, honestly, because when they told me no jokes today, I went to school and I didn't say a joke at all. I went on the swings and just, like, you know, kicked the sand or whatever all day. And then by the middle of the day, like, all the students were like, Serge, we need you. We need the guy. And then, like, I was like, no, I don't want it. My mom told me not to joke. And then, like, by the end of the day, I told, like, one joke. And then after that, I was like, yeah, I have to. Because everybody wanted me to tell jokes, even my teachers. It's like I was born to make people laugh.
0: So fast forward then, you turn 18. You're getting your first stand-up comic gig. What was that like?
1: I was, like, very calm on stage, surprisingly. Like, I was surprised how calm I was. It's like nothing. It was bliss. Just freedom, peace. And then as soon as I got off stage, I saw one of my best friends, Izzy Rose. She's a great singer in the city. She was the first person I hugged right when I got off stage. And as soon as I held her, that's when my heart just, like, bumped out of my chest and I could feel my heart racing like never before. I've never experienced my heart race like that ever in my life. Ever. I've done crowds of 500 to 1,000 people. Never like that first time.
0: But that happened after. So, like, on stage, you were cool.
1: Cool, calm, peace, nothing, bliss. Then I hugged her, and it was like...
0: And then the pandemic hits.
1: And I was inside of my house, and it sucked. I would watch, like, Dave Chappelle on YouTube and, like, still dream of it. And the way COVID happened, it really felt like at some points it wasn't going to go back to normal, right? So I was like, man, this is really sad. So I just made YouTube videos and Twitch streamed every day from Monday to Sunday.
0: At that point, though, during the pandemic, your family goes through a terrible tragedy. Can you tell us about your brother, Steve?
1: My brother, Steve, is a legend in Ottawa, legend in Rwanda, track athlete. He was on Team Canada, great high jumper, great basketball player, won a bunch of trophies and championships and medals and stuff like that. Just a heart of gold as well. Best friend, coolest guy ever, and the closest person I've ever been in my life. You know, that's the beauty of having a brother and a sibling that you're so close to and that you shouldn't take for granted is you can look at them and have a conversation with your eyes. I don't know if you know about that. That's a beautiful thing that I don't share with anybody else, but I love them a lot. And during COVID, we got really close. Right after COVID ended, he passed away. And he drowned in St. Catherine. Pretty heartbreaking. But it felt like his spirit left, but went inside of me right after. Because right after the funeral, everything opened up. And you were able to do comedy again. And I did comedy like a week after getting back from the funeral. I started my career.
2: Look at me now. CBC Radio.
0: Steve would be proud.
1: Big time. Oh, he's watching this for sure. He didn't tell me too much. He believed in me. He didn't need to say much. But to his friends, he was like, this guy, he's next up. And secretly, he told my parents to let me do what I have to do. You know, shortly before he passed away, he told them, like, leave him alone. He's good. He's not like us.
0: And have your parents seen you perform?
1: No, not yet. They keep calling in sick. I've invited them multiple times, but yeah, they're always not feeling good under the weather and stuff like that. But you know, I know how it is. I feel like they're just scared, you know.
0: They do live in Rwanda now, so it's not like they're in town.
1: Yeah, they come like once a year though, right? And like my dad was here like 2-3 months ago, and I had a show and I invited him, and they always say yes, but then the day hits and they're like, I can't. I love my parents. My career has nothing to do with our relationship, I feel.
0: Speaking of performing live, though, what is it like in 2026 with social media and the time of viral clips to be a stand-up comic who wants to reach a broad audience? And how does it all fit in together?
1: It's beautiful. You can reach a lot more people with social media. And I never want to just want views or likes. You know, I really want to make the best art.
0: Because that moment of your pounding heart after coming off stage, I mean, it's not the same when you just look at the likes go up, or is it? I don't know. I've never experienced that.
1: Yeah, it's cool. We've gotten 5 million views once, which was like, it's shocking. Your phone's blowing up. Everybody's texting you. It's cool. But yeah, there's nothing like getting a entire crowd live going absolutely bonkers for jokes that you wrote at home.
0: Serge, thank you so much. You know, it just occurred to me, we haven't talked about your sweater vest here and tie outfit. You look great.
1: Thank you. I appreciate it. Thank you to Sam Berkson, also known as 5AM, who's going to be doing the sound on Sunday. Best sound man in the city. He's also my designer, so he gets me fitted, yeah.
0: And you got pins as well.
1: It's all him.
0: You don't even decide.
1: I don't decide anything I really do, except for my jokes. Other than that, seagulls and managers and designers.
0: Thank you so much, Serge.
1: Appreciate it. Thank you.
0: Serge Nkuzi is the Ottawa comedian behind the new Money on the Mic series. It's tomorrow at the Laugh Lounge Comedy Club on York Street in the Byward Market. There's only a handful of tickets left when we spoke yesterday. Here's the website to check for that, laughlounge.ca. You can also keep up to date on Serge's Instagram. His handle is Serge Nkuzi _. I'll spell Nkuzi for you. It's N-K-U-S-I. Now, Serge mentioned how his dear friend Izzy Rose was in the audience at his very first stand-up set She's a local musician, and her latest single just dropped last week. Here's Izzy Rose with Great Escape.

0: Izzy Rose, Great Escape. It's 8:28. We're coming up to the CBC local news. First, though, why aren't there more direct flights in and out of Ottawa? It's a long-standing gripe about this city, especially given it's the nation's capital.
1: I'm going to a major conference in Denver in a couple of weeks, and of course I have to fly through Toronto to get to Denver. It's very difficult when a trip that should take you a few hours takes you an entire day to get to somewhere.
0: That's Chris Knight, the founder and CEO of Gusto TV, a food channel based here in Ottawa. On the latest episode of This Is Ottawa, the podcast, he shares with host Robin Bresnahan his frustration about the lack of direct flights.
1: If you want to sit at the grown-up table, you got to have the infrastructure for it. You really, really do. You know, we call ourselves proudly to be a high-tech hub as well as government. When you are looking to relocate your business or expand your business and you send in professionals who look at infrastructure and look at quality of life and everything, world's longest skating rink is way down the list. I love the skating rink. I shot on it this winter, but it's way down the list. Getting your people and getting your goods to market is extremely important, and it's frustrating when you can't do that. I know there are reasons, but when you look at pre-pandemic Ottawa and pre-pandemic flights out, you know, this road warrior seems to remember that there were a lot more than there are now.
0: On Monday's episode, Robin also heads to the Ottawa International Airport to hear from passengers, the airport authority, the head of Ottawa Tourism, and an airline executive whose company has just added a nonstop route to YOW's roster. And you can find This Is Ottawa on your favorite podcast app and hit the follow button so that new episodes land smoothly in your feed every Monday. You're listening to In Town and Out. 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
2: This is CBC News. Good morning. It's 12 degrees and mainly sunny in Ottawa. I'm Melina Levaic with the latest from the CBC Ottawa Newsroom. Hydro crews are attempting to restore power to thousands of properties across eastern Ontario and western Quebec this morning. Strong winds downed trees and cut power across the region. In eastern Ontario, a few thousand homes and businesses are waking up without power this morning. Significant numbers are in places like Brockville and near Bon Echo Provincial Park, while in western Quebec, more than 12,000 addresses are affected, including in Pontiac. City of Ottawa staff are looking for ways to fund crumbling infrastructure. They're short more than $1 billion over the next decade. A new plan is going to council, relying on debt and reserves. But it isn't enough, and staff are floating another idea, an infrastructure tax levy. It could mean a new line and a new cost on property tax bills. Former city councillor Alex Cullen has long pushed for ways to fix the city's aging assets. He supports the levy.
3: I think people will buy that because they want to maintain their facilities. It's dedicated, it's time limited, and I think it's a good answer because you cannot continue to let this slide. It just costs too much money.
2: Staff aren't recommending the idea just yet. They say it would help, but the council should re-examine the matter after the upcoming election. A local group of jockeys and horse breeders is hoping to keep using the Rideau-Carlton racetrack, even after the racetrack's owners announced its closure. CBC's David Fraser has more.
4: Ottawa's Rideau-Carlton Raceway was looking like a long shot to last. Current owner Hard Rock Hotel and Casino of Ottawa announced in April the track would be closing down, unsure of the business case to keep it running, shocking the local race community and spurring them to try and lease the track. Brian Scott is leading the group, the Eastern Ontario Standardbred Association.
5: There's a few little hoops we have to get through, but the proposal's ready. We just have to fine-tune, just figure out what we need for the license, and then we can present that to them. I'm hoping shortly.
4: The group wants to hold races twice a week at the end of the summer and this fall.
5: We would operate all the racing operations. There'd be some type of a lease agreement of the property of some sort. They did tell us they were interested in that position. They didn't close the door, and they wanted us to create a proposal for them.
4: the authority overseeing horse racing in Ontario, not involved in any talks yet, waiting on the sidelines. Dave Briggs is with Ontario Racing.
6: If there is a meet, that's when we would jump into the process a little bit and try and, because we already pre-allocated some funding to run the races for this year, and then there weren't any, so we're waiting to see what happens.
4: Hard Rock said in a statement it had no update on the status of the racetrack. David Fraser, CBC News, Ottawa.
2: After months of speculation, Canada's World Cup roster is officially here. 26 men have been named to the squad and will represent the country on soccer's biggest stage. The CBC's Dale Minukduk reports from North Carolina, where the team has been holding training camp.
7: After a grueling 5 days training in extreme heat and humidity under the Charlotte sun, 26 men can breathe a sigh of relief having made the national team roster, like goalkeeper Max Crépeau.
8: International football for me is the best football because you never know when it's coming back you never take for granted to put the shirt on.
7: Core players like Alfonso Davies, Jonathan David, Kyle Larin, and Liam Miller were relatively easy selections for head coach Jesse Marsh. Marsh told reporters after the roster was revealed that he had ridden down the team months ago, but a wave of injuries forced him to pivot.
9: The real X factor in all these decisions was just trying to determine which players are going to be healthy and who can we project to be really ready to be close to 100% and in the form of their life.
7: Moise Bombido broke his leg last October. Alfie Jones suffered an ankle injury in December. Promise David ruptured a hip tendon in February. And just 4 weeks ago, Ali Ahmed pulled his left hamstring. All of them made the cut, as did Jacob Schaffelberg, who also injured his hamstring with LAFC.
10: Kind of preparing myself for either outcome. Didn't really, really know until today.
7: Schaffelberg says he's closing in on his top speed. Next up for the team, a friendly with Uzbekistan in Edmonton. Dale Minukduk, CBC News, Charlotte, North Carolina.
2: The Montreal Canadiens playoff run has come to an end. The Carolina Hurricanes defeated the Habs 6-1 last night to win the series 4-1. The team's NHL playoff run electrified the city of Montreal and sparked hope that the franchise's 25th Stanley Cup would come sooner rather than later. Montreal Canadiens head coach Martin St-Louis says what the team achieved this year will help them achieve greatness in the future.
11: This year, I know we're not moving on. We're not going to win the championship, but there's a lot of wins in what we did this year. I think it's going to help us to keep progressing.
2: Canadiens captain Nick Suzuki says there's a lot to be proud of this season.
12: I saw a lot of pride in the group and what we accomplished this year, and you know, the guys fought right to the end. I mean, we had a grueling, pretty grueling three rounds, and we just kept pushing, and I think looking back at the whole season, there's a lot of positives to take away from.
2: The Canadiens will fly back to Montreal, regroup, and then clean out their lockers before heading on off season break. And finally, Heated Rivalry and North of North lead the Canadian Screen Awards scripted TV categories with 18 and 20 nominations, respectively. Tonight's ceremony will honor directing, writing, and supporting performances, while major awards will be presented tomorrow by host Andrew Fung. North of North earned international attention with a Netflix top 10 ranking in 27 countries and several acting nominations. Heated Rivalry, based on novels by Rachel Reed, arrives at the awards after winning Peabody and GLAAD honors and building a global fan base. And that was your CBC News this hour.
0: Thank you very much, Melina Levesque. Are you a fan of cucumbers?
2: I am.
0: Do you like cucumbers?
2: I do. I do like cucumbers.
0: Can I ask you, if you do this with the cucumbers before you eat them, do you slice the tip off of one end of the cucumber and rub it where it was attached?
2: Like, do you have any slice idea? It off and then put it back together? What are you asking me?
0: So clearly you haven't done this. So I'm trying to get it right here, and I want to hear from our listeners, because I don't know if this is real or just what some parents did. I have no idea. You take your cucumber, you slice, and I believe it's the end that would flower, so not the end that was tied to the branch.
2: Okay.
0: And you slice like maybe an inch or less off of the nose, the tip.
2: Yeah.
0: But then where you just cut it, you put it back on and you start doing circles. You rub it and it starts frothing. Got this white
2: never
0: froth.
2: Never heard of this. Interesting.
0: And then you do that for like 10 or 15 seconds or longer, and then slice a little bit more of to get the white frothy part off. And apparently this is supposed to draw or extract some of the bitterness, as I understand it. I could have this completely wrong. Maybe there's a reason my parents did it and taught me this. I have no idea. I don't even know which end. I don't have it right. So I'm counting on our listeners to help me out. But you're looking at me like, what are
2: you? I'm trying to figure out. So you cut it off and then you kind of put it back together and rub. Is that right?
0: Yeah. You're rubbing.
2: I've never heard of that.
0: No? Okay. Huh. Good. Well, I want to hear from our listeners.
2: Me
0: and
2: too.
0: And like, why you do this? Which side do you do it? Does it actually work? Who taught you? I got lots of questions here. English cucumber, field cucumber, both.
2: All the cucumbers.
0: There are more?
2: Oh, no. No. I just said we want to hear about all the
0: Let's not complicate this anymore.
2: Not to my knowledge. That's about it.
0: Intern it out at cbc.ca. They can let us know. Be very curious.
2: Me too.
0: And the reason is we're talking a lot of cucumbers now. We got a truckload, 18-wheeler truckload
2: That's
0: of cucumbers, 20 tons.
2: Wow.
0: They were going to go to waste. There was a risk that they were like going to be tossed. And instead, they put out the call to Food Sharing Ottawa. This is a group that jumps into action, springs into action to make sure food doesn't go to waste, gets distributed to people who can use it. And on Thursday, I dropped by the parking lot near Merivale and Meadowlands during their emergency cucumber rescue.
13: Okay. All right, we're going to just open the door now and just going to bring a ladder up and climb in. All right. Oh, it's nice and cool in here. I'm Carolyn Wilcox. I've been a volunteer with Food Sharing Ottawa since 2021, and I love it.
14: I'm Wendy Lang. I'm the executive director of Food Sharing Ottawa. I've been around for 7 years. Let's do the math.
0: So this 18-wheeler basically full of cucumbers. How many do you figure?
14: It was 40,000 pounds, 21 pallets of only cucumbers.
13: Yes, we only got cucumbers. We were hoping we were going to get tomatoes and cucumbers, but we got cucumbers, so this is just wonderful.
0: How did you get the cucumbers?
14: We had an anonymous donor who reached out probably 48 hours ago to see if we want to accept a load, which is what you see here. This is what how's defined as a load of cucumbers. So
0: why did they not have a use for them anymore? What happened?
14: Dude, I'll be honest, we don't know, but I think it might be just a surplus or maybe a store canceled an order, but we don't know the real reason.
0: And then you get that call. You have like a red phone that rings and says, let's go, let's save these cucumbers.
14: Oh, we were very lucky to be able to mobilize a lot of community members together. The truck that you sit in is donated to us by Herb Transport. So
0: you had to arrange to go get them.
14: We do. So, and we had to go from the delivery truck to the truck, the refrigerated truck, and to be placed on a parking lot that we also had to ask for permission to get the space to use.
13: We've got a really great group of volunteers at Food Sharing Ottawa, and they're always ready and able to lend a hand. And thanks to Sarah, our food rescue coordinator, she sent an email out and a whole bunch of us said, yeah, count me in. And so here we are, and we're doing some shifts, and hopefully we'll get all of these unloaded and delivered throughout the city of Ottawa.
0: I feel like we're holding up the process. Can we grab some cucumbers and bring them outside? Because there's people there waiting.
13: Yeah, we had a strong man here who could do five boxes at the same time, but...
0: Whoa, sorry, you don't think I can do that?
15: Yeah, we could do some in the back seat, too, if you don't mind.
16: Yeah, for sure.
15: Put some in the back seat? Yeah, please, thank you.
16: I think that this is perfect after this. Thank you. I think this is a perfect amount. Oh, my gosh.
0: How many boxes do you
16: have? There looks to be 20 boxes.
0: Each has like at least a dozen.
16: There has to be. The clients are going to be so excited. So, yeah. Maybe share with some neighbors in the neighborhood as well.
0: And what is your name?
16: Vivian Francis. I'm the Transitional Housing Coordinator.
0: What is Serenity House?
16: There's two parts to our program. So we are a men's treatment facility, but we work through the transitional housing. So we're supportive living housing for 24 men living in recovery.
0: And how did you find out there were cucumbers being delivered here?
16: Yeah, so last year I signed up for the emails for the food sharing, and we're trying to find a way to help with the insecurity for our clients. A lot of them are on fixed income. So we have clients on ODSP, OW, new jobs, building with their families. So a lot of them struggle with that food security. So I signed up for it, saw what could happen. I got an email about cucumbers, and I went to all the guys. I said, who likes cucumbers? And everyone said, yeah. So we came to fix them up.
0: You're going to need some cucumber recipes.
16: We're going to do a pickling session with the clients. That's so great. Thank you so much.
17: You're welcome.
16: Thank you so awesome. Much. You guys have appreciate a wonderful day.
17: Glad to see him going.
16: Thank you.
17: Thanks so much.
18: Thank you.
19: Wow, so much gone already. That's amazing.
18: Right?
19: Oh, I love it. I love it.
0: What's your name?
19: I'm Sarah. I'm the Food Bank's Programs Coordinator for Caldwell Family Center.
0: And you're helping host this here today.
19: I am. I love the Food Sharing Ottawa team is amazing. I can't say enough things about them. So we're so honored to be a part of, well, this operation today. We see about 120 families a day, 4 days a week. So we've got a lot of families that this is going to help feed. So we're thrilled. This is amazing.
0: Tell me from your perspective, too, when it comes to food that is fresh, vegetables, fruits, and the opportunity to get your hands on that compared to things that are in cans.
19: Yeah, I mean, it's like gold. You know, as I'm sure you know, you and a lot of other people, you go to the grocery store right now and the prices are very high, especially for fresh produce. So, I mean, the impact this makes on families to be able to give out, like, actually not just here's one cucumber for your big family of 5-6 people, you know, here's actually several cucumbers that you can take home. So, yeah.
0: Carolyn, Wendy, I know you've been buried deep in logistics and you've been go, go, go. But if you take a moment and kind of just close your eyes and think of what's going on here today, I mean, what goes through your heart?
13: Just a lot of gratitude and appreciation that I'm part of something that's so important for both families, for the environment, and just overall sustainability.
0: Wendy?
14: The joy and like the smiles like we get to see or not see, but by knowing that people will be getting those cucumbers and will be happy for a whole weekend ahead of us or 2 weeks, even if they start pickling the cucumbers. I think that's what's special to us, in addition to the committee that we're part of here. So it's very heartwarming to see people showing up just to load up the cars because they know where they can go, how they can share it with other people.
0: You definitely made people happy. A lot of organization behind it. Thank you so much.
20: All right. Thank you.
0: That was from Thursday during Food Sharing Ottawa's Cucumber Rescue and Giveaway in Nepean. We heard from Wendy Lung, the executive director of Food Sharing Ottawa, Carolyn Wilcox, a volunteer with Food Sharing Ottawa, Sarah Oswald, the food bank's coordinator with the Caldwell Family Center, and Vivian Francis, transitional housing coordinator at Serenity House. For more information on the program, visit foodsharingottawa.com. Time now is 8:46 in Ottawa's Ayona Santana's stock keeps rising. The Venezuelan Canadian artist and producer blends together Latin pop, R&B, and house music. And back in 2021, she earned the Best New Artist Revelation of the Year Award at the Latin Awards Canada. And she's also performed in front of crowds of 70,000 people in Mexico City. And even though she's released several singles, she has yet to release her first album. It is coming out, though. We're so lucky. It's coming out on Friday. And we're going to chat with her. Here she is with Detour.

0: Detto by Ottawa's Iona Santana. I caught up with her on Spark Street earlier this week to hear about her new album and started by asking her about that song.
1: Detto is one of those songs that makes you want to enjoy life. Sometimes we get really stressed with everything that we have going on and we need to just enjoy the present and not get so in our heads. So it's a song to remind you that, you know, life is all about living.
0: And it's a song you wrote?
1: Yeah, it's a song I wrote actually in Venezuela with one other songwriter and also co-produced with my producer out there. We actually mixed some like pop R&B melodies along with some Venezuelan traditional music. So there's a Venezuelan instrument called El Cuatro, which has four strings. It's like a guitar, a mini guitar, similar to the ukulele. And we incorporated it there as well. So it gives it like more of a Caribbean kind of feel. I think my music is a huge blend of cultures and I want people to feel that there's no limits to cultures and to music, and music is for everybody. So I feel like I'm that blend and my music needs to be that too. So I make sure that in my production and my songwriting, I'm always kind of incorporating that.
0: There's all the titles, Latin pop. Is that like, come on.
1: I don't even think we can put ourselves in a box. Like even as a person, sometimes people ask me, well, where are you from? But I'm from Ottawa too, you know, I'm Canadian. So I think it's hard to limit ourselves and define ourselves sometimes. So I guess, yeah, my music would be Latin pop, but really I don't want to just limit it to that because I think it's so much more than just a label.
0: Right. So this is maybe a good opportunity to talk about your name. Yeah. Last name Santana. Okay. Yeah. Venezuelan roots. Got it. Iona?
1: Iona, yeah. So for the Scottish listeners, they'll know Iona is a Scottish name, actually. I know it's super random. There's actually a street in Westboro called Iona, I-O-N-A, but mine is spelled A-I-O-N-A. It's because my parents, they were traveling around Europe when my mom was pregnant with me, and they loved the Spanish name Ainhoa, but then they met a Scottish beautiful girl, and her name was Iona, and they were like, we love this, but we can't just name her Iona with an I, because in Spanish, they're going to call her Iona. So they added the A at the front, and then we realized that in some like Greek biblical meaning, Iona kind of means like an era, like a continuation of time periods. So I know we'll talk a little bit more about what else is coming up, but it ties in a little bit with my upcoming album, actually. So nice. Yeah.
0: No, but that is a great segue. The upcoming album coming out on June 5th, that's soon.
1: Yeah.
0: But this is after years of performing live and 5 years of releasing singles. So do you mind me asking, like, why the wait?
1: Oh my God, it's such a, you know what? I think I needed to create the demand in my listeners. When you release your first single, if you don't have an audience yet, like, you have to build that from the ground up. And it's really hard, and I'm still building it. But I created this body of work over the past kind of 3 years of my life. And some of the singles that I've released already are on the album. But I'm ready for it to be a full project and just kind of like show people. It's my most personal, deeply personal project to date, I will say. It's my first album. Written, produced, along with also some other producers, and by myself, and yeah, I'm really excited.
0: And brand new, a song on that. Am I gonna say it right? Tonterías.
1: Tonterías. Perfect. Yeah, Tonterías is my more nostalgic song. I don't know if you've ever been in a situation where you maybe messed up with a person or you could have done better and you want to, you know, maybe whether it's get their forgiveness or just try it out again or work things out. That's what the song is about. So yeah, if you relate to that, then Tonterías is for you.
0: But and that's coming from a personal spot for yourself, but as much or as little as you want to say.
1: Oh my God, I am so out in the open. It's a personal story just a relationship I had where I think things could have been better. I was kind of in a transitional moment in my life trying to focus on music and really put a lot of my attention on my career. I'm very much like that. My career is my baby, but I could have definitely, I think, done better with a person. So yeah, I wrote the song for them. Can you relate?
0: Do you see the gray hair on me?
1: No, he has no gray hair.
0: White. Yes, I think a lot of us can relate to that, but not all of us are maybe brave enough or talented enough to put it in song and put it out there.
1: And to say that it's our fault, because I think that's a big realization, like oftentimes, you know, putting it on the other person, but also recognizing that although, you know, it's not always black and white, we're also not perfect and we make mistakes and sometimes, yeah, we can do better. So I think it's important to learn from that. And the only way I can learn from it is by writing a song about it, I guess.

0: You talked about building up your audience without releasing a full album, though. How has that been? Is it more through social media? How are you doing that?
1: Social media and live shows, definitely. I think the human-to-human connection is something we're always going to crave. Even with AI coming in, even with everything that, you know, is making up the world today, people still crave that connection. So for me, I'm really trying to get out there as much as I can with my shows. That's what I've been doing while I've been releasing music, is releasing my singles, getting out on tour, performing, doing interviews, meeting people, and showing them that I'm a human being too, and connecting my stories with theirs. I think that's, yeah, what I'm meant to do in this world.
0: And you've gotten people's attention. You were recently selected as part of Music Publisher Canada's 2026 Women in the Studio National Accelerator. Congratulations.
1: Thank you so much.
0: And another question. ¿Qué diablos es eso?
1: You were saving this for the interview, weren't you? I love it. So the the Women in the Studio National Accelerator is a great program. It's basically this like cohort that they do on a yearly basis by Music Publishers Canada and their partners. I want to thank them because honestly, it's incredible for them to create these spaces for us. And it's for women and non-binary people to essentially just get more experience, not just actual experience on, like, you know, producing and songwriting, but also through mentorships, through workshops, through networking connections, and also being in a space with each other, because oftentimes people can't imagine that a woman can be also behind the music. I see it myself all the time in my own experience. They'll see me in front of the mic and they're like, yeah, she's a great performer, she's a performer, but they don't realize all the work that I also do behind the scenes and how involved I am with my music. So really, Music Publishers Canada has created this national accelerator to just change that mindset and give us an opportunity to be in a space alongside other people who face similar challenges and feel empowered in each other and find, you know, our people and show them that we are just as much behind the scenes as we can be in front of the scenes as well, and just kind of put an end to that, I think, mentality.
0: The sexism.
1: You said it.
0: Yeah. No, I mean, like, it's, yeah. So what is your approach when you're in a situation like that?
1: I mean, when I'm in the studio and it's
0: misogynist,
1: the only girl. I think what's hard sometimes is to remember that I know what I'm talking about when I'm in the studio, for example, or to put forth my ideas. A lot of times as women, we feel like we need to make ourselves small, or like we can't give our opinion because somebody will judge us or look at us, you know. So for me, what's really important is to just always remember who I am, remember what I've achieved, and to put forward my ideas and make my voice heard, which isn't always easy. I think to speak when you don't know if that's going to be welcomed, but you have to. And to anyone who's listening, and also, you know, whether it's in music or any career, I think if you ever feel like you shouldn't speak for whatever reason, but you know what you're talking about, go for it. Like, share your ideas, because we're meant to collaborate. We're meant to engage with each other and also feed off of each other. And it's going to make the end result so much better, right? So,
0: well, congratulations on that award. Now I know what it's about.
1: Yes.
0: And congratulations on the upcoming album on June 5th.
1: Amazing. Are you going to listen to it?
0: Of course. Well, I've already had a chance to hear
1: a lot of it.
0: That's our special privilege here at CBC. Right. We're going to go off on another song here. Guarreira. No,
1: Guarreira.
0: Guarreira.
1: Eso. Muy bien.
0: What's it about?
1: Guarreira is a really cool mix of genres, actually. I want to talk about that first. So it's tambor venezolano, which tambor means drums. And the drums kind of mixed in with house music and electronic music. Drums are a big part of our culture. And actually, I used to dance for the Venezuelan folklore dance group here in Ottawa. And we would dance at Tulip Festival and Greek Festival, everything. And I would dance a lot of the tambor. And then I started mixing it a little bit in with my music, like on the production side. And it was just really cool to mix it in. And I found that it had a great connection to house music. Like, it just makes you feel something. You'll feel it when you hear the song. And then the song Guarreira itself, I wrote this while I was in Venezuela. And I was just so surprised by, like, despite, you know, the country having some hardships, people still being so beautiful. And I could relate that to myself and to people I've met also all over the world, where, like, sometimes, you know, you don't even know what people have gone through, but then they still manage to have a smile on their face and, like, continue on through life. And that's really beautiful, I think. And it's a reminder to always keep going, no matter how hard you fall or how low you think you are. You can always, you know, go back up. So Guarreira is about finding myself again and about remembering who I am and coming back to myself, and it was this moment where I connected really deeply with my music, and actually where I finished the album. It was the last song that we wrote for it. So
0: congratulations again. It's been a pleasure getting to know you here. All the best.
1: Such a pleasure for me as well, Giacomo. Thank you so much for having me. Thank you, CBC. I'm so grateful to be able to share a piece of my music with you all. And to anyone who's listening, keep dreaming, work hard. You can do it.
0: Ayona Santana's debut album comes out on Friday. It's called Eterna, and it's available wherever you get your music. That's going to do it for us here on this Saturday morning. Before I sign off, though, the Cucumber fans have spoken. Our inbox full of people who do, in fact, chop the end off a little bit and rub it to get that frothy, milky thing to pull out the bitterness. Many emails, but I want to share one from Dawn. Yes, my mother always cut off and rubbed the top inch of the cucumber to take out the bitterness, and I do as well. No idea if it actually does anything, but I'm not about to be the first woman in my family to ruin a perfectly good cucumber with my lack of vigilance. Thank you, Dawn. Producer Julie Delaney for In Town and Out. Technical production from Gabriel Marino. Music selections by Jennifer Taylor. And I'm Giacomo Panico. Thanks for listening. Take care.
2: May 31st to June 6th is National Accessibility Week, celebrating the contributions of Canadians with disabilities, promoting accessibility and inclusion across the country, while removing barriers and ensuring equal participation for all Canadians. And you can learn more by visiting the CBC Disability Life website, a resource for Canadians with disabilities, their caregivers, and allies. 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The House is on the ground at the country's biggest defense and security show for an in-depth look at Canada's plan to spend big on the military. Host Catherine Cullen hears from political insiders as well as defense contractors about unmanned fighter jets, AI in warfare, and more. The House, after World Report.
3: This is World Report.
4: Good morning, I'm John Northcott. Our top story this morning, Canada now has its World Cup team roster. 26 have been selected, but only after a wave of injuries upended the team lineup. The CBC's Dale Minuchduk has this report from Charlotte, North Carolina, where the team is holding its training camp.
5: After a grueling 5 days training in extreme heat and humidity under the Charlotte sun, 26 men can breathe a sigh of relief having made the national team roster. Core players like Alfonso Davies, Jonathan David, Kyle Larin, and Liam Miller were relatively easy selections for head coach Jesse Marsh. Marsh told reporters after the roster was revealed that he had written down the team months ago, but a wave of injuries forced him to pivot.
6: The real X factor in all these decisions was just trying to determine which players are going to be healthy and who can we project to be really ready to be close to 100% and in the form of their life.
5: Moise Bombido broke his leg last October. Alfie Jones suffered an ankle injury in December. Promise David ruptured a hip tendon in February. And just 4 weeks ago, Ali Ahmed pulled his left hamstring. All of them made the cut, as did Jacob Schaffelberg, who also injured his hamstring with LAFC.
7: Kind of preparing myself for either outcome. Didn't really, really know until today.
5: Schaffelberg says he's closing in on his top speed. Next up for the team, a friendly with Uzbekistan in Edmonton. Dale Minuchduk, CBC News, Charlotte, North Carolina.
4: A major breakthrough in Laos, where four gold miners trapped inside a flooded cave for 10 days have walked out alive. Industrial pumps lowered the water levels just enough for the men to crawl through the narrow tunnels on their own. In a video posted on Facebook, rescue crews break into cheers as the miners finally emerge. Covered in mud and wearing headlamps, the survivors were given immediate first aid. Five of the seven trapped villagers are now safe as search operations continue for the final two men who remain missing. The head of the World Health Organization is now at the epicenter of a staggering Ebola outbreak in the Democratic Republic of the Congo. Dr. Tedros Adhanom Ghebreyesus arrives in Bunia this morning as total suspected cases officially spiked past 1,000. The rare strain of the disease carries a 50% fatality rate and has no approved vaccine. International aid groups warn the virus is now spreading faster than the emergency response, while ongoing rebel violence heavily restricts medical access. Ukraine's President Volodymyr Zelensky is raising the alarm over a possible massive new offensive on his country by Russia. He's issuing urgent warnings and appealing to his country to stay alert. It follows a warning from Russia last week targeting Kyiv, which explicitly told foreigners and diplomats to leave the capital. Dominic Valaitis has more.
8: Ukraine is still dealing with the aftermath of last weekend's attack. Russian strikes on the capital, Kyiv, and other areas killed two people and injured dozens more. Canada and others condemned the attack, and it's not over yet, according to Ukraine's president, Volodymyr Zelensky. We have intelligence reports indicating that Russia is preparing a new major attack, he says. Please pay attention to air raid warnings and stay safe. Our emergency services are prepared. Air forces and other air defenses will be on duty 24/7, as always. Russia says last weekend's strikes on Kyiv were its response to the alleged attack on a dormitory in occupied eastern Ukraine in which 21 people were killed. And this week, Russia's foreign ministry spokesperson Maria Zakharova confirmed more strikes will follow. We've warned not only Ukrainian citizens and residents of Kyiv, she says, but also representatives of foreign countries and their diplomatic missions, citizens of those countries, all the countries of the world, about coming systematic strikes. Ukraine is bracing for more, but remains undeterred. Overnight, its drones once again exposed vulnerabilities in Russia's southern fuel and transport infrastructure, hitting two facilities in two separate regions. Dominic Valaitis for CBC News, Bristol, England.
4: Prime Minister Mark Carney has committed Canada to spending tens of billions more on defence. But this country has a long history of moving painfully slowly on big purchases for the military. Host of CBC Radio's The House, Catherine Cullen, met with one of the people in charge of those purchases at Canada's biggest defence trade show.
9: We're serious. I think what's the most impressive thing is how fast we're moving.
10: Stephen Fuhrer seems in his element at CANSEC, Canada's largest security and defense trade show. The former fighter pilot walks through the crowded aisles of booths selling everything from guns to submarines to military uniforms. All items Fuhrer could be involved in buying as the Secretary of State for Defense Procurement. And Canada is spending. After years of falling short, Canada just met the NATO defense spending target of 2% of GDP.
9: It would be fair and honest to say that we're a little late to the party, but we hit our 2% target, which was a big lift in 8.5 months when it took us a decade to, move 0.5%.
10: And now all member countries are preparing to raise the bar to 3.5% within a decade. But perhaps the biggest example of the challenge Canada faces is fighter jets. This country had said it would buy 88 F-35 fighter jets from American company Lockheed Martin. For the last year, there's been a review in place to see if they should actually buy at least some of those planes from Sweden's Saab instead. And the struggle to buy fighter jets goes back decades. It was on Peter McKay's desk as defense minister in the Harper government. He says he can't believe the conversation is still happening.
11: No, I honestly can't. They're going to be obsolete and in a warehouse by the time we buy them. It's sad.
10: Fuhrer disagrees, but can't say when the decision on the planes will be made.
9: When we're ready to announce it, we'll announce it.
10: Then there's the question of whether buying fewer planes from a U.S. company might anger the Trump administration. Fuhrer says he's not involved in those kinds of conversations, but insists Canada isn't dragging its feet. Catherine Cullen, CBC News, Ottawa.
4: And Catherine will have much more about this on The House right after the 9 o'clock edition of World Report or wherever you get your podcasts. Chinatowns across Canada have been a welcoming space for Chinese immigrants for decades. Many historians are now campaigning to preserve them as heritage sites. Jeffrey Tram reports.
12: Inside Crystal Dynasty Restaurant in Hamilton, the wok is sizzling. Dim sum carts roll past packed tables. It's one of the only spots serving authentic Cantonese cuisine. Manager Tina Leung says for many Chinese families, the restaurant has become a gathering place.
13: They come on weekends or even weekdays or celebrate their birthday.
12: Unlike Toronto or Vancouver, Hamilton never had an official Chinatown. But the spirit of one has always existed. Arlene Chan is a Chinatown historian. She says many Chinatowns were formed out of necessity, with a history that includes the Chinese head tax and the Chinese Exclusion Act.
14: What they did was they could not rely on anything, any help from the government. So the Chinese retreated into Chinatowns.
12: Chan says those neighborhoods evolved into a cultural hub, and preserving that heritage is important. This is why she supports efforts to recognize Chinatowns as UNESCO World Heritage Sites in different cities, including Vancouver, Victoria, and Montreal. Back in Hamilton, Mahjong nights, Lunar New Year celebrations, and other cultural events are helping shape that sense of community, showing that the concept of a Chinatown is not just about a place, but the people and the spaces that bring a community together. Jeffrey Tram, CBC News, Hamilton.
4: And finally, Canada's wait for a Stanley Cup will go on for at least another year.
15: A storm warning has been issued, and it will be the Hurricanes and the Golden Knights in the 2026 Stanley Cup Final.
4: The Carolina Hurricanes clinched their spot at the Stanley Cup Final last night. They beat the Montreal Canadiens 6-1, winning the Eastern Conference Final 4-1. Many analysts say the young Canadiens team surpassed expectations by getting this far, and head coach Martin St-Louis thinks that this will help the players going into next season.

0: Okay, that is it for us this week. Our crew on the house is Kristen Everson, Benjamin Lopez-Steven, Derek Vanderwick, and our senior producer is Jennifer Chevalier. Technical production by Miguel Plant. I'm Catherine Cullen. Thank you so much for listening.
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1: 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Son. The CBC News is next. And then it's Day 6 with Brent Bambury.
4: Fuel prices in Canada have soared since the Iran conflict started, even though production here is unaffected by the war. That's because domestic oil prices are tied to global benchmarks. But why? More today on Day 6.
5: This is CBC News. Good morning. It's 14 degrees and partly cloudy in Ottawa. I'm Melina Levaic with the latest from the CBC Ottawa Newsroom. Hydro crews are attempting to restore power to thousands of properties across eastern Ontario and western Quebec. Strong winds downed trees and cut power across the region. In eastern Ontario, a few thousand homes and businesses are waking up without power this morning. Significant numbers are in places like Brockville and west of Carleton Place. Many people in eastern Ontario aren't expected to have power back until mid this afternoon or late tonight, while in western Quebec, more than 18,000 addresses are affected, including in Pontiac. The Carney government is committing to invest tens of billions more on defense, but Canada has a long history of moving painfully slow on purchases for the military. Catherine Cullen met up with some of the people in charge of those purchases at the country's biggest defense show and spoke to them about what might be one of the toughest choices the Liberals have to make on this file.
6: The most impressive thing is how fast we're moving.
7: Stephen Fuhrer seems in his element at CANSEC, Canada's largest security and defense trade show. From guns to submarines to military uniforms, all items Fuhrer could be involved in buying as the Secretary of State for Defense Procurement. And after years of falling short, Canada just met the NATO defense spending target of 2% of GDP.
6: It would be fair and honest to say that we're a little late to the party, but we hit our 2% target in 8.5 months. When it took us a decade to move a 0.5%.
7: And now all member countries are preparing to raise the bar to 3.5% within a decade. But perhaps the biggest example of the challenge Canada faces is fighter jets. And the struggle to buy fighter jets goes back decades. It was on Peter McKay's desk as defense minister in the Harper government. He says he can't believe the conversation is still happening.
8: They're going to be obsolete and in a warehouse by the time we buy them.
7: Fuhrer disagrees, but can't say when the decision on the planes will be made. Catherine Cullen, CBC News, Ottawa.
5: Health officials say there are now more than 1,000 suspected and confirmed Ebola cases in the Democratic Republic of the Congo. The World Health Organization warns the fatality rate from this rare strain could be as high as 50%. The head of the WHO is visiting the region as the country struggles to contain the spread of the virus. Julia Chapman has more.
9: In the east of the Democratic Republic of the Congo, an Ebola treatment center is being rebuilt. Part of it was burned down when family members of a victim tried to retrieve his body. Health authorities want to bury bodies safely to prevent further spread of the disease. Dr. Isaac Mugen says fear of attack is causing patients to seek treatment late. He says when they do arrive, many are already in a critical condition. The World Health Organization has called for a ceasefire while the outbreak is brought under control. The body's head, Dr. Tedros Ghebreyesus, is visiting the area today. The scale of the outbreak is still unclear because testing is limited. The country's health minister, Samuel Kamba, says lab capacity is being ramped up. The WHO estimates the fatality rate in the DRC could be between 30 and 50%. Julia Chapman, CBC News, London.
5: British Columbia's Conservative Party will announce a new leader tonight. This comes after John Rustad was ousted from the party back in December. There are five candidates that are running in the leadership race: Ian Black, Carolyn Finley, Caroline Elliott, Peter Miliband, and Yuri Fulmer. 25,000 Conservatives have cast their vote for the next leader. The announcement is expected to take place at 6 p.m. Pacific time. And finally, Canada's hockey entry at the IIHF World Championship will vie for a spot in the gold medal game today. Canada will face off with Finland this afternoon in the semifinals. Puck drop in Switzerland is set for 2 p.m. Eastern Time, 11 Pacific. And that was your CBC News. Taking a look now at your weather forecast in Ottawa today. A mix of sun and cloud, becoming cloudy near noon, a high of 21 and a UV index of 6. Tonight, partly cloudy skies, a low of 10 degrees. Heading into tomorrow, a mix of sun and cloud, a 60% chance of showers in the afternoon, a high of 21 tomorrow, a UV index of 6. Tomorrow night, cloudy periods with a 30% chance of showers, a low of 10.
4: Hello, I'm Brent Bambury. This is Day 6.
10: What is going on with our gas prices?
11: Prices soared as the conflict in the Middle East dragged on.
12: The price of oil, which goes into gasoline, is set on world markets.
13: We're still expecting another couple months of real pressure here.
4: Hosed at the pump, why the price Canadians pay for gas is much higher than the cost of producing it. That's coming up on Day 6 today. Arrested by Israel.
14: What happened will be with me for a long, long time.
4: A Canadian from the Gaza flotilla describes his time in Israeli custody. A giant of jazz.
15: Just knocked my socks off.
4: The luminous brilliance of Sonny Rollins. And cross-border comedy.
16: From 22 million people to 4,000.
4: Comedian Scarlett Chen on the culture shock of coming to Canada. All today on Day 6. The Middle Kingdom Takes the Mic edition. The price of gas at pumps across Canada remains high this week. Since the start of the war in Iran, we've seen prices fluctuate as they race up. This week, the off-again, on-again fighting flared up on Wednesday. Iran and the U.S. exchanged strikes, and Israel expanded and intensified its operations in Lebanon. And again, we're hearing that the high price of gas here is due to the conflict there, that high prices are inevitable because of the ongoing Iran war. My next guest disagrees. He says the price of gas in Canada has little to do with the war and that there are ways to bring that price down. Jim Stanford is a Canadian economist and the director of the Center for Future Work. Earlier this month, he authored a new report called A Sequel We Don't Want: What the 2026 Oil Price Shock Will Cost Canadians. Jim Stanford, good morning. Welcome to Day 6.
17: Thank you, Brent.
4: A lot of people believe the spike in the price of gas in Canada is inevitable because of the war in the Middle East and the way our product is tied into the global market. But what do you think when you hear that?
17: Well, I think we need to dig deeper behind that kind of knee-jerk explanation. You know, it's all about supply and demand. It's a global commodity. You know, we have no choice but to do what the rest of the world does. And that isn't actually a good explanation of how gasoline prices and other petroleum product prices in Canada are set. It isn't historical. It doesn't look at how we've done it differently in the past. And it isn't looking at how other countries do it as well. I think it's important to realize that we are making a policy choice in Canada that our energy prices, even for energy made, refined, and distributed and used in Canada, will reflect that global market price. And that is a choice. It isn't an economic law of nature. And at a time like this, when Canadians are paying an extra 50 or 60 cents per liter for gasoline that costs no more to produce than it did 2 months ago, I think is an opportune time to examine that policy choice and see if it really is the best one we can come up with.
4: Before we talk about how we might roll back that policy choice, how much profit are Canadian oil companies expected to make as a result of these higher prices at the pump?
17: Well, you can do the arithmetic by simply taking the amount of oil and similar products produced in Canada per year. That's about 6 million barrels a day. And then multiplying it by the increase in price that we have seen since Donald Trump started the conflict in the Persian Gulf. I've looked at the numbers, and I would guess between $65 and $100 billion in extra revenue for the upstream side of the petroleum industry in Canada this year. And that will happen even if the Strait of Hormuz opened tomorrow, which it obviously won't.
18: So let's then look at what the alternatives are, because that's a lot of money. You say that we can, in fact, reduce the price of gasoline in Canada and decouple from the global commodity. But how would we do that?
17: Well, we could. We can first of all look at how we regulate other prices of energy in Canada. So electricity prices, for example, in most of the country are regulated by public utilities boards. Mm-hmm. That's tied to the actual cost of producing electricity here with a fair return in cases where there's private ownership, a fair return to the owners. Similarly, we regulate natural gas distribution charges. Most of your gas bill, if you use gas at home, isn't the gas itself. It's the cost of getting the gas to your house. And that's carefully regulated and has been very stable. Natural gas prices in Europe and Japan have shot up, but not in Canada. They're still relatively low. Those are precedents. We can look at what other countries do. There are many oil exporting countries that deliberately maintain a domestic price for their energy for the benefit of the people who live there, and then a higher export price. Even countries that import oil, like India and China, regulate the price of gasoline and other products to try and create more stability. So there's lots of precedents.

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0: Coming up next, it's Because News with Gavin Crawford. And later today, stay tuned for Just Asking with Saroja Coelho. And that's our show for this week. Day 6 was produced by Lori Allen, Annie Bender, Sarah Melton, and Pedro Sanchez. Our intern is Addie Tiller. Our senior producer was Michelle Parisi. And I'm Brent Bambury. It's 8 days to the French Open men's final, 6 days to World Environment Day, and 7 days till we meet again on Day 6.
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5: 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And on demand on CBC Listen. When thieves broke into the Louvre with a ladder, the ladder company quickly produced a tongue-in-cheek ad. Terry O'Reilly examines marketing newsjacking on Under the Influence in half an hour. But up next, Gavin Crawford welcomes Martha Chavez, James Hartnett, and Carly Thorne to Because News, after the news.
7: This is CBC News. Good morning. It's 15 degrees and mainly sunny in Ottawa. I'm Melina Levesque with the latest from the CBC Ottawa Newsroom. We begin out west, where 25,000 BC Conservatives have voted for their new leader, who will be announced tonight. As Katie DeRosa reports, it comes after a leadership race that exposed ongoing internal divisions.
8: This leadership race has been especially excruciating.
9: Ethan LeCavalier-Kidney, who worked on the BC Conservative provincial election campaign, reflects on a Conservative leadership race fraught with personal attacks and questions on whether former BC Liberals and right-of-center Conservatives can coexist within a big tent coalition. Five candidates are vying to replace John Rustad: Carrie Lynn Finley, Peter Miliband, Caroline Elliott, Yuri Fulmer, and Ian Black. Interim leader Trevor Halford says sparring is part of any leadership race.
10: We need to put all that aside and we need to focus on what's important. And that's showing British Columbians that we are a government in waiting.
9: LeCavalier-Kidney says the party now faces an inflection point.
8: This is the moment for the party to professionalize and evolve from this startup protest movement.
9: The winner will be announced tonight in Vancouver. Katie DeRosa, CBC News, Victoria.
7: The head of the World Health Organization is now in the epicenter of a staggering Ebola outbreak in the Democratic Republic of the Congo. Dr. Tedros Adhanom Ghebreyesus arrived in Bunia this morning as total suspected cases officially spiked past 1,000. The rare strain of the disease carries a 50% fatality rate and has no approved vaccine. International aid groups warn the virus is now spreading faster than the emergency response, while ongoing rebel violence heavily restricts medical access. A major breakthrough in Laos, where this morning four miners freed themselves after being trapped inside a flooded cave for 10 days. The miners were able to navigate their way out on their own after rescue operations pumped some of the water out. In a video posted on Facebook, rescue crew can be seen breaking into a cheers as the miners emerged from the ground, covered in mud and geared with headlamps. They were then given first aid and will go through medical checkups. Rescue operations continue, searching for two people who are still missing. Many people use navigation apps to help get across the border from Windsor or Detroit. But as the CBC's Bob Beacon reports, some apps are directing people to a crossing that isn't even open yet.
11: Some travelers using phone apps to find their way from Detroit or Windsor across the border are being told to use the Gordie Howe International Bridge. Problem is, it isn't open yet. The bridge authority overseeing the crossing says as preparation for its opening continues, route information may begin appearing on different platforms. But it did not offer when it might open or specifically what platforms are prematurely including the Gordie Howe Bridge in its directions. Officials encourage motorists to continue to use the tunnel or Ambassador Bridge and that more information will be shared as they move closer to opening day. Last we've been told, the Gordie Howe Bridge was supposed to open sometime in the spring, and that's now only 3 weeks away from ending. The span has seen multiple prior delays, too. The bridge is 2.5 kilometers long and is the longest cable-stayed bridge in North America with 6 lanes. It connects highway to highway straight from Detroit's I-75 to Ontario's Highway 401 with no traffic lights. Bob Beacon, CBC News, Windsor.
7: And Canada's hockey entry at the IIHF World Championship will vie for a spot in the gold medal game today. Canada, unbeaten in the tournament, will face off with Finland this afternoon in the semifinals. The Canadian program last won gold at the World Championship in 2023. Puck drop in Switzerland is set for 2 p.m. Eastern Time, 11 Pacific. And that was your CBC News this hour. Taking a look now at your weather forecast in Ottawa today, a mix of sun and cloud, becoming cloudy near noon, a high of 21 and a UV index of 6. Tonight, partly cloudy skies, a low of 10 degrees. Heading into tomorrow, a mix of sun and cloud, a 60% chance of showers in the afternoon, a high of 21 tomorrow, a UV index of 6. Tomorrow night, cloudy periods with a 30% chance of showers, a low of 10.
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13: With Gavin Crawford.
14: Hello, everyone. Welcome to Because News, Canada's funniest news quiz. I am Gavin Crawford. These three just flew back from Don Jr.'s wedding, and boy, was his dad not there. Let's welcome this week's panel. In the first chair, they call her Canada's El Nino because she's super hot and makes people very uncomfortable. Turn up the temperature for Martha Chavez. In the middle chair, he just heard Ottawa is buying surveillance planes from Sweden, so he's decided to head there with an Allen key. Ready to put it all together, it's James Hartnett. Yay!
15: Thanks for having me, Gavin.
14: And finally, she is going to miss Stephen Guilbeault this summer, but not as much as she'll miss breathable air from the Girl Historian podcast. It's Carly Thorne. Hey,
16: that's true. I have asthma.
14: All right, panel, are you ready to make some games out of the news?
17: Yes.
16: Yes.
15: Yes.
14: So definitive. Then let's begin.
18: Here we go.
16: Yeah.
14: All right, panel, get ready for something we call Headline Hacker. This is where I take a major news story and hack the headline into a new form entirely. This week, I have hacked the headline into a dramatic soliloquy. Have a listen to this speech from Canadian Shakespeare Theatre and try to suss out the news story hidden within. To be or not to be? That is the question. Unless it is nobler in the mind to ask if one should ask the question of being or not being, which would thus make that the question. Yet, having asked the question, questioning the question of our being or not being, do we then pursue forthwith the question of to be or not to be, which is, in fact, the question. Once the question questioning the question has at last been questioned, right? All right, panel, you heard that moving speech from Canadian Shakespeare Theatre. What news? What news through yonder news feed broke?
12: Was that Keanu Reeves doing Hamlet? He's back?
14: Yes. Keanu Reeves is back doing Hamlet. That is a good guess, but incorrect.
16: Is it that Stratford, Ontario wants to succeed from the rest of the nation? Secede.
14: You're in the ballpark. You must know the correct answer.
16: It's about Alberta having a referendum.
14: The Edmonton Sun headline reads, Alberta Premier announces referendum to stay in Canada or to have another referendum. Alberta Premier Danielle Smith announced she is adding a separation question to the upcoming Alberta referendum ballot in October. But a poll out this week found the question to be somewhat lacking. A CBC headline reads, some Albertans find separation referendum question confusing. Before we dig into it, can anyone tell me, what is the question?
6: Well, she found a lot of roadblocks for the actual question. Do you want to stay in Canada or you want to leave? So now she wants to ask if they want to be asked. If they want to stay in Canada or they want to leave. It's like when you're a teenager, you're running away from the house, but you're not really. You just tell your mother, you want me to leave the house? And you don't want her to say yes.
14: It does smack a lot of, like, what would you say if I said I liked you?
12: Yeah.
16: And isn't would that be crazy?
12: Maybe is an option, right?
14: Yeah.
12: Like, you can say maybe. It is kind of flirting.
14: The actual question is, should Alberta remain a province of Canada, or should the government of Alberta commence the legal process required under the Canadian Constitution to hold a binding provincial referendum on whether or not Alberta should separate from Canada?
16: We don't have one editor in all of Alberta. We can cut that down a bit.
6: She's kind of like asking permission. Do you give me permission to break your country? That would be more direct. Mm-hmm.
14: After lowering the threshold for citizen-led referendum petitions, ignoring the judge's decision that First Nations need to be consulted, and cozying up to the folks at Mar-a-Lago, Danielle Smith says she is committed to Alberta remaining in Canada.
6: Yeah. Where did I hear that with other words? I will never have a war with Iran.
14: That might be the best Trump I've ever heard.
16: Need to get SNL on the horn.
14: Yeah. Yeah.
6: Like, get them on the horn with a Spanish accent to spite him.
14: Oh, he would hate that.
16: That would be great.
14: Yeah. You're like a nasty woman and a bad hombre.
6: Yes.
14: Panel, if, as she says, Danielle Smith is so keen to remain in Canada, why does she say she was so compelled to then add this question to the referendum ballot?
16: Well, she wished upon a monkey.

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